0: Welcome back to NHK Newsline. Here's the latest we have for you at this hour. The Shanghai Cooperation Organization, led by China and Russia, is opening a summit meeting on Monday. The SCO is an international framework designed to discuss a wide range of issues, including security and economic cooperation. Chinese President Xi Jinping and Russian President Vladimir Putin are scheduled to hold face-to-face talks during the summit in Bishkek, the capital of Kyrgyzstan. The Russian presidential office said the leaders of about 20 countries will attend the two-day summit. SCO member states include India, Iran, and other Central Asian countries. Observers say China wants to use a series of meetings at the summit as an opportunity to reconfirm cooperation with Russia, Iran, and other countries. Xi is apparently hoping to underscore China's diplomatic influence ahead of a summit with U.S. President Donald Trump scheduled in September. Observers also say that Russia will try to create the impression that Moscow is not without allies, despite deepening hostilities with Western countries. A ferry carrying more than 260 people has capsized off the coast of Cyprus in the Mediterranean. According to local media, seven people have died and over 20 others are unaccounted for. Reports say the ferry left the port of Kyrenia in northern Cyprus, heading for Turkey on the opposite shore. It capsized on Sunday afternoon. Footage distributed by Reuters news agency shows many people stranded on the overturned vessel waiting to be rescued. Authorities say so far, seven people have been confirmed dead and 23 others remain unaccounted for. The vessel reportedly began taking on water shortly after departing from the port. Local authorities are investigating the cause. Turning now to Japan, parts of Fukui Prefecture are reeling from widespread flooding after record rainfall on Sunday. Moist air brought heavy downpours to the prefecture. More than 300 millimeters fell during a 24-hour period that triggered flooding. Footage from Sakai City shows a vast expanse of brown and muddy water. Many roads and nearby rice paddies are inundated. Water has overflowed at 23 sites along 20 rivers across the prefecture. This has caused damage to roads, homes, and agricultural land. At a fabric factory, flooding damaged about 60 cloth weaving machines.
1: I think the electrical equipment, like the control panels of the looms, was damaged. The heavy rain caused a lot of destruction.
0: Conditions in the prefecture are set to improve on Monday, with clear skies expected across western and eastern Japan. Daytime highs are likely to reach 35 degrees Celsius in Fukui City and 34 degrees in Ono City. Heatstroke alerts are in place for dozens of prefectures. Officials are urging people to use air conditioning and consume adequate amounts of water and salt. Following the devastating flash floods that struck areas along the Nepal-China border, 797 people have been confirmed dead. Thousands more remain missing, and rescue teams are racing to find survivors. Authorities in Nepal say 781 people have been killed and more than 2,500 are unaccounted for. On the Chinese side, local authorities say 16 people have died and more than 540 people remain unaccounted for. The International Federation of Red Cross and Red Crescent Societies estimate that at least 93,000 people have been affected by the floods. The Nepal Red Cross Society dispatched staff to the disaster-hit regions almost as soon as the flooding began. Search and rescue operations are ongoing, but the work is difficult as roads are cut off and there is a risk of secondary disasters. More than 55 hours after the disaster struck, Nepali rescuers freed a 6-year-old girl who was trapped under rubble. Nepal's armed police force said the girl was found in a town about 3 kilometers downstream from a border crossing that was engulfed by the mudflow. Personnel heard the girl's cries and rescued her on Friday evening. APF said the girl sustained injuries to her face and back, but they are not life-threatening. She's being treated at a hospital in the capital, Kathmandu. A Japanese researcher who narrowly escaped the flash flood has shared the horror of what she witnessed. Hoshi Izumi spoke to NHK on Sunday. She's a professor at the

0: a Tokyo University of Foreign Studies and a scholar of Tibetan languages and cultures. Hoshi said the massive mudslide took place on Wednesday morning while she was traveling by vehicle from a town about 70 kilometers from the border region.
1: I heard a big roaring sound, like the rumbling of the ground, and saw enormous clouds of spray rising. The torrent was gushing down with a level of force that I had never seen. I felt a tremendous disaster had occurred.
0: Hoshi said the flood washed away a bridge the vehicle she was on had just crossed, but she was safe because she was on higher ground.
1: I could have died if our departure had been delayed.
0: Hoshi said the Nepali driver who doubled as a guide could not reach his family by phone.
1: He called many people by phone over and over and cried out like, "No one answers." I'm still overwhelmed by that scene.
0: Hoshi said she has been sad to learn that so many people have lost their lives in the disaster. She expressed her intention to provide support for survivors. Officials from the government of China's Tibet Autonomous Region held a news conference on Sunday. They told reporters that the massive flash floods were caused by the collapse of a glacier in Nepal. They said 261 of the missing are foreign nationals from 23 countries, including Nepal, India, Latvia, the United States, and Britain. The officials said an analysis of observation data and other information indicates the disaster was caused by the glacier collapse that occurred on Wednesday at an altitude of about 5,200 meters. They said the collapse triggered an avalanche of ice and rock that rapidly descended to an altitude of 4,000 meters. They said it became a debris flow before reaching a border crossing between China and Nepal. The officials added the avalanche only took about 6 to 7 minutes to hit the crossing and flatten the area, including 27 buildings and related facilities. They added that the collapse was triggered by glacier instability driven by global warming. And now let's see what's happening in the world of business. Here's Ramin Melligard from the BizDesk.
2: Thank you very much indeed. Now, the group of 20 finance ministers and central bank governors are set to gather in the United States on Monday. Expectations are that the Japanese and U.S. finance chiefs will meet on the sidelines to discuss currency rates and other topics. The focus of the two-day meeting in Asheville, North Carolina, will likely be the economic impact of the Iran conflict and fresh U.S. sanctions on Tehran. Japanese Finance Minister Katayama Satsuki is trying to arrange talks with U.S. Treasury Secretary Scott Bessent. If that happens, it would be their first face-to-face meeting since the two countries jointly intervened in the currency market in late July to halt the yen's sharp slide. Now, all eyes will be on how the two officials will address the recent foreign exchange movements and possible future coordination. Nippon Paper Industries is getting help from rivals to supply customers following earthquake damage to its plant in Kumamoto Prefecture. The company has no timeline for reopening the facility in southwestern Japan. The July 28th quake damaged three smokestacks at the plant in the city of Yatsushiro. One of them collapsed and killed nine people. Nippon Paper aims to remove the remains of that 110-meter chimney mid-September, but is still studying what to do with the other two. The plant was the only site in the Kyushu region for producing paper used for newspapers. The firm has increased newsprint output at its plant in the northeastern prefecture of Miyagi. It made a request to the Japan Paper Association for assistance from other companies. The association says Daiyo Paper has already started additional production, and Oji Paper may follow suit. Thailand on Monday kicked off a project to boost use of AI, offering as many as 5 million citizens a year of free access to artificial intelligence models. The government has allocated about $48 million for the THAI Passport project. It is open to citizens aged 15 and older. About 30 AI models from 14 companies are available, most of them

0: U.S. and Chinese. The government says about 1.3 million people pre-registered for the service. It hopes the project will convince more citizens to use AI. According to data from Microsoft AI Economy Institute, use of the new technology in Thailand trails a global average. The institute surveyed more than 140 countries and regions on generative AI users in the 15 to 64 age group. The report says Thailand's AI usage rate had risen to 12.4% in January to March, but remained lower than the global average of 17.8%. The United Arab Emirates had the world's highest level of AI use at 70%, followed by Singapore with about 63%. Norway came in third at more than 48%. The depopulation of cities and towns in Japan presents many economic, social, and strategic challenges. A town in Hokkaido has adopted its own strategy to face these problems.
1: The town of Matsumae sits on the southern tip of Hokkaido in an area known for consistent winds. A wind farm already exists on the coast operated by real estate firm Tokyu Land. But Matsumae decided to establish a company of its own with Tokyu to build turbines and provide low-cost electricity directly to the town. Local officials took this approach amid real concerns the town could one day disappear. 20,000 people used to live here, but that has fallen more than 70% to just 5,500. The town now has just a little over 100 elementary students.
2: There are few cars and bicycles passing by.
3: No jobs here. So, no young generation either.
1: The town's strategy is based on facing the reality of the population decline continuing and adapting accordingly.
4: We can't avoid depopulation anymore, so we have to adjust the system of the town to the small population.
1: The town set the minimum population required to sustain the local economy at about 2,800 people, or half its current level. It sees wind power generation as the key to keep the town alive. By generating its own electricity, the town expects to save money and provide lower-priced power to local businesses and other users.
4: Not just shrinking, but shrinking smartly. Not just getting smaller, but remaking our town to earn money.
1: Matsumae's real estate partner sees renewable energy business opportunities in the deal, as well as a potential model of sustainability for other shrinking communities in Japan.
5: The problems that Matsumae town is facing now are the issues that other areas will experience in the near future. We think we can develop renewable energy businesses and help revitalize local towns at the same time.
4: We want our residents to feel happy in this town. We have to focus on what we can do more of, instead of being stuck in what we are losing.
1: Matsumae's strategy seems like a new approach. The key is to face the reality of population decline and then develop the appropriate and practical policies that are needed.
0: Okay, let's get a check of the markets.

Voters in Iceland have rejected a referendum proposal to restart talks on joining the European Union. Local media outlets say results from Saturday's poll shows 52.8% were against the proposal, while 47.2% favored it. Iceland's coalition government called the referendum. The coalition was formed in 2024. Western media outlets report that one impetus for the government's move was the shifting security environment in the Nordic region. The administration of U.S. President Donald Trump has expressed a desire to take over the autonomous Danish territory of Greenland, a nearby neighbor to Iceland. Proponents of EU membership were hoping that joining the EU and introducing the euro would help stabilize Iceland's economy. But others have expressed concerns that joining the EU might lead to restrictions on Iceland's mainstay fisheries industry. Iceland applied to join the EU in 2009 as part of an effort to rebuild its economy, but those negotiations broke down after a new government cautious about EU membership came to power. North Korea's ruling Workers' Party has reshuffled the country's military leadership. On Sunday, state-run Korean Central Television reported that the party's Central Military Commission held a meeting. The media outlet said a series of structural reorganization plans were discussed. It said the commission decided that Park Chung-chul would be reinstated as its vice chairman. Park is believed to have been in charge of missile development and is regarded as a senior figure. Park was thought to have stepped down from a frontline leadership role, but the latest reshuffle has apparently put him back into a role supporting leader Kim Jong-un, who chairs the commission. In July, Kim ordered military discipline to be tightened following a corruption scandal involving senior military officials. South Korean media say the reshuffle is intended as part of this anti-corruption campaign. A U.S. newspaper reports American officials are concerned deploying too many munitions to attack Iran could diminish U.S. defense capabilities against China and Russia. The U.S. military is known to have used a large number of missiles against Iran. A report in the Wall Street Journal on Friday said U.S. officials implied rushing weapons to the Middle East has left deep cuts in the U.S. munitions stockpile around the world. The officials reportedly said refilling weapons stocks could take years in countries like Japan, South Korea, and Germany. Some officials said U.S. inventories in Europe of weapons such as PAC-3 interceptor missiles are deemed to be beyond critical. The report said shrinking inventories have increasingly led administration officials to assess America might not be able to fully execute contingency plans to defend Taiwan if a Chinese invasion occurred in the near term. U.S. President Donald Trump said on August 6th that supplies of some munitions are virtually unlimited, although stockpiles of certain types are tight.

0: 伊勢神宮, one of the most significant shrines in Japan, is rebuilt every 20 years. This ritual has gone on for about 1,300 years, and preparation for the next one in 2033 has already begun. Well, sacred logs have been transported as part of this ritual, and we spotlight the local spirit tying the process together.
1: People are hauling timber for the reconstruction of Isejingu in a festival called Okihiki. It has a history of over 500 years. The participants are waving a tool called zai in coordination with the song. Zai is made from a wooden stick and strips of washi paper. Hemp fiber ties them together. It is believed to have the power to ward off evil spirits. For many decades, hemp fiber grown outside of Mie Prefecture was used. However, this year it is locally sourced. Tanigawara Ken is one of the few hemp farmers in the country. In Japan, the cultivation of hemp is heavily restricted by law and requires a license. He is the first in the prefecture to obtain authorization. Tanigawara not only grows the hemp, but also processes it into fiber.
2: I'm rotating the bundles in water.
1: The fermentation process is key. He dips the hemp bundles into water containing bacteria. If the fermentation isn't sufficient, the hemp won't develop a lustrous sheen. If it's excessive, it'll lose its strength.
2: Even underwater, I try to feel what it's like with my palms.
1: During the aging process, Tanigawara uses blankets to adjust the temperature and humidity.
2: It's a lot like taking care of a living creature. Fermentation doesn't wait for you after all.
1: Finally, he carefully peels off the outer skin. Once the remaining residue is removed, the hemp transforms into gleaming white fibers. Zai, with locally grown hemp, adds a special touch to the Okihiki ritual.
2: It's truly moving to think that this will be passed down to future generations. I really hope I can be part of it again next time.
1: This year's ritual ended in early August. The two-year event will occur again next year and complete the transfer of about 360 logs to the shrine. The local community's pride to pass down their traditions continues to grow.
3: First time.
4: We tried it a bit on the street like that.

0: Yes, please do access the NHK World Japan website for more details. Next, weather. Unstable weather conditions are expected in many parts of Northeast Asia on Tuesday, and our Tsuyatsu Monare is up with the details.
1: Yes, there is quite a big gap in terms of the pressure gradient due to extreme heat that is coming in from the south and upper level cool air coming up from the north, and that's creating quite a big boundary, and that leads to unstable weather. At the same time, we've got these depressions and tropical lows moving on about, and they are influencing some of the systems there, bringing in a big rush of warm air, and when that combines, leads to thunderstorms, strong winds and heavy rain at certain places. Shanghai will be quite rainy, including Seoul. And then Tokyo starts picking up with the temperatures at around 30 degrees going into Tuesday. In parts of Australia, it feels like they've already jumped into summer. You can see the upper 30s towards Port Hedland, mid-30s for Darwin. So temperatures are already giving us an indication of what it's going to feel like in just a couple of months' time. And then across the southern part of Europe here, lots of unstable weather conditions. And guess what? They're also affected by the increase in temperatures there. Let us take a look at this video and see what took place down in Cremona in Italy, where a dangerous storm with tornado-like winds left a trail of damage and disaster. Crew members assisted by locals embarked on cleanup efforts over the weekend. And officials said that the storm toppled down many trees and even damaged an iconic church in the town. So you can see all of that damage in the video there. The temperatures are going to be relentless. You can see dry weather persisting here, sunny skies. So the ground is going to get heated quite well, and that's going to lead to the possibilities of thunderstorms with large hail and those strong winds persisting. Rome 36, 34 for Athens, and Istanbul 29 degrees. The African continent shares a similar pattern of extreme heat towards this northeastern quadrant here. And as you move towards the south, it gets slightly drier and temperatures remaining into the lower 30s.

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0: This is Asian View from NHK World Japan. I'm Hiroko Kitadai. The death toll from Wednesday's massive flash flooding in a border region between Nepal and China has reached 797, with more than 3,000 people missing. Nepali officials say 781 people have died and 2,502 are missing in Nepal. Five Japanese remain unaccounted for. Chinese state-run media say 16 individuals are dead and 546 remain missing in China. Nepal has dispatched nearly 10,000 military and other personnel to flood-stricken areas. They are using helicopters and other equipment to scour the terrain for the missing. A Japanese researcher who narrowly escaped last week's flash flooding in Nepal has shared the horror of what she witnessed. Hoshi Izumi spoke to NHK in the Nepali capital Kathmandu on Sunday, 4 days after the disaster. Hoshi, a scholar of Tibetan languages and cultures, crossed into Nepal from China's Tibet Autonomous Region. Hoshi said a massive mudslide took place on Wednesday morning while she was in a vehicle about 70 kilometers from the border region. Hoshi said the flood washed away a bridge her vehicle had just crossed. She said she could have been engulfed by the wall of water if her trip had been delayed. Japan's self-defense forces will soon be heading to Indonesia to help tackle massive forest fires. Japan's defense minister Koizumi Shinjiro made the announcement on Friday. He said he ordered the SDF to carry out international disaster relief operations in response to a request from the Indonesian government. The ministry sends a maritime self-defense force transport vessel carrying three ground self-defense force helicopters will leave as soon as preparations are completed. We are broadcasting from NHK in Tokyo. Member states of the International Criminal Court have begun considering a venue change of the annual assembly session scheduled for December in the United States. The review follows sanctions announced last week by the Trump administration, which targeted ICC President Akane Tomoko and accused the court of maliciously abusing its authority. The sanctions include freezing any assets held in the U.S. The 125 ICC member states are exploring whether to relocate the meeting away from New York, as the U.S. will likely deny entry visas for Akane and other sanctioned judges and prosecutors. The ICC Assembly Secretariat plans to convene working group meetings next week to discuss the matter. North Korea's ruling Workers' Party has reshuffled the country's military leadership. On Sunday, state-run Korean Central Television reported that the party's Central Military Commission held a meeting one day earlier with leader Kim Jong-un. The media outlet said a series of structural reorganization plans were discussed at the meeting. It said the Central Military Commission decided that Park Jong-chong will be reinstated as its vice chairman. Park is believed to have been in charge of North Korea's missile development and is regarded as a senior figure. It is believed Park stepped down from the frontline leadership role, but the latest reshuffle has apparently put him back into a role to support Kim, who chairs the commission. Japan's Ground Self-Defense Force has dismissed an officer for allegedly intruding onto the grounds of the Chinese embassy in Tokyo with a kitchen knife. The punitive measure was taken against the 24-year-old GSDF officer Murata Kodai effective Friday. Murata was indicted on charges of trespassing and illegally possessing a weapon. Murata is alleged to have entered the embassy compound in March. He reportedly handed a written statement to an embassy official and read it out. The GSDF said it is extremely regrettable that one of its members, who are supposed to abide by laws and discipline, committed such an act. On Saturday, thousands of fireworks lit up the night sky above Daisen City in the northern Japanese prefecture of Akita. The 98th Omagari Fireworks Competition on the banks of the Omona River is one of the largest of its kind. Pyrotechnic firms from across the country launched about 18,000 pyrotechnic devices. The main event was based on the theme Hymn to Glory. 2,300 fireworks were set off to praise athletes who delivered impressive performances at the Winter Olympics and the Men's Soccer World Cup. One spectator had this to say.
1: The fireworks were on a huge scale. They were incredibly impressive.
0: This is Asian View from NHK World Japan.
2: 再放送ラジオ日本です。東京からお送りします。 This is NHK World, Radio Japan, Tokyo.